Uncommon Woman. Mexican composer Gabriela Ortiz says, quote, "The word antro has its origin in the Latin antrum, meaning grotto or cavern. In Mexico, until the 90s, the term referred to bars or entertainment places of dubious reputation. But nowadays, and especially among younger people, this word refers to any bar or nightclub," end quote. She says the title of Antropolis, which she wrote in 2018, is, quote, "a precise invented name for a piece that narrates the sound of the city through its dance halls and nightclubs. It is a piece in which I wanted to pay a very personal tribute to some of those antros, or emblematic dance halls of Mexico City, that left a special sonorous imprint in my memory. These cabarets or dance halls represent the nostalgia for rumberas and live dance orchestras such as El Bombay, where it is said that Che Guevara would twirl, or the Salon Colonia, which seems to have come out of dreams taken from a film of the golden age of Mexican cinema. Finally, the memory of the bar Tutti Frutti leaves an impression where I first met the punk couple who owned the antro and where you could listen to experimental music from the 1980s. End quote. Tonight's guest conductor, Maren Alsop, could be the hardest working woman in classical music. She is chief conductor of the ORF Vienna Radio Symphony, artistic director and chief conductor of the Polish National Radio Symphony, principal guest conductor of London's Philharmonia, and principal guest conductor of the Philadelphia Orchestra. She's also chief conductor of the Ravinia Festival, the summer home of the Chicago Symphony, director of graduate conducting at Johns Hopkins Peabody Institute, founder of the Taki Alsop Conducting Fellowship, and the first music director of the National Orchestral Institute and Festival at the University of Maryland. And here, Maren Alsop joins the San Francisco Symphony for Antropolis by Gabriela Ortiz.

You just heard Antropolis by Gabriela Ortiz. The San Francisco Symphony was led by guest conductor Marin Alsop. And timpanist Edward Steffen gets a solo bow. And now he's joined by the rest of the percussion section, and now the brass of the San Francisco Symphony. And now Marin Alsop asks the full symphony to stand. Composer Gabriela Ortiz was born into music. Her parents performed in an ensemble committed to preserving Mexico's folk traditions. After earning her Ph.D. in electroacoustic composition from the City University in London, she returned to Mexico City, where she's taught at the Universidad Nacional Autónoma de México since 2000. In 2016, she was awarded the prestigious Premio Nacional de Ciencias y Artes. In 2019, she was admitted into the Academia de Artes, and in 2022 became the first woman composer inducted into the Colegio Nacional. She also holds the composer's chair at Carnegie Hall for the 2024-25 season. In a moment, Marin Alsop will return with pianist Gabriela Montero, who will play her own concerto inspired by the many moods of Latin America. You're listening to a broadcast concert by the San Francisco Symphony from Davies Symphony Hall. I'm Rick Malone. Gabriela Montero has this to say about her Piano Concerto No. 1, which she wrote in 2016. Quote, "In a process of musical osmosis, a natural consequence of the globalized, interconnected world in which we now live, my Piano Concerto No. 1, the Latin Concerto, honors the musical traditions that have shaped me, while inviting the cultural idioms of my native continent to the concert halls of Europe and the wider world. European formalism and the informality of Latin America's rich rhythmical identity merge in a complementary dance of both the joyful and the macabre. Writing my concerto, I set out to describe the complex and often contradictory character of Latin America, from the rhythmically exuberant to the forebodingly demonic. For every suggestion of surface celebration, in the first movement Mambo, for instance, there are undercurrents of disruption. The third movement, Allegro Venezolano, which cites the well-known Venezuelan tune Pajarillo, is interrupted at times by the dark arts of black magic, a symbolic reminder of the malevolent forces that too often hold our continent hostage to tyranny in its multiple guises." End quote. And you hear the applause now for pianist Gabriela Montero, who first performed with the San Francisco Symphony in 2009. She joins the symphony and guest conductor Marin Alsop tonight for her own Piano Concerto No. 1, the Latin Concerto.

0: You've just heard the Piano Concerto No. 1, the Latin Concerto, written in 2016 by Gabriela Montero. The composer herself was the soloist, and Marin Alsop led the San Francisco Symphony. Gabriela Montero has recorded her concerto with the Orchestra of the Americas, conducted by Carlos Miguel Prieto. Gabriela Montero began formal piano lessons at the age of 4 in her native Venezuela and appeared as a concerto soloist when she was 8. She studied at London's Royal Academy of Music and in 1995 won third prize in the International Chopin Piano Competition. Her international career as a pianist has always been highlighted by her skills at improvising on themes submitted by the audience, much as keyboard giants like Mozart and Beethoven did in earlier times. She says that that's where her composing career started. Her first orchestral composition, Ex Patria, won a Latin Grammy for Best Classical Album. Canaima, a quintet for piano and strings, which she wrote in 2024, had its premiere at the ceremony where she received the Václav Havel Prize for Creative Dissent from the New York-based Human Rights Foundation, one of several humanitarian awards she's been given. She was nominated for a Grammy Award as a pianist in 2008 for her album Baroque, and in 2009 she was a featured performer at the inauguration of President Barack Obama. I'll be back in a moment with the second half of this concert by Marin Alsop and the San Francisco Symphony, a pair of common and uncommon fanfares, and an ambitious work by a young Samuel Barber. Recordings of Michael Tilson Thomas and the San Francisco Symphony are available on the orchestra's Grammy Award-winning in-house label, SFS Media. 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You can find more information at sfsymphony.org/store. The San Francisco Symphony's Keeping Score series is available on Blu-ray and DVD for an in-depth exploration of some of the greatest pieces of music ever written. Beethoven's Eroica, Berlioz's Symphonie Fantastique, Ives' Holidays Symphony, Stravinsky's The Rite of Spring, and more. 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
0: Welcome back to Davies Symphony Hall for the second half of this broadcast concert by the San Francisco Symphony with guest conductor Marin Alsop. I'm Rick Malone. In 1941, conductor Eugene Goossens started a commissioning project at the Cincinnati Symphony to, literally, drum up support for America and its allies in the lead-up to World War II. He asked 18 composers to write fanfares for brass and percussion. Quote, "It is my idea," Goossens said, "to make these fanfares stirring and significant contributions to the war effort." End quote. Aaron Copland was one of those composers, and after considering several different themes, he settled on a title that was at once general and specific. Quote, "It was the common man, after all, who was doing all the dirty work in the war and the army," he later explained. "He deserved a fanfare." End quote. As it turned out, Copland's is the only one of the 18 that is still played today. In fact, when Joan Tower was commissioned in 1986 to write a fanfare, Copland's was the only one she could think of. But something about it had always bothered her. Quote, "I was reading a lot of feminist books, and then the Houston Symphony came along and said, 'We'd like you to write a fanfare.' And I said, 'Okay, a fanfare. What the hell is a fanfare?' I started thinking about Copland and the only fanfare I knew, Fanfare for the Common Man, and the title really bothered me. For the Common Man? What the hell is that? It's kind of elitist. So I had to turn that one around." End quote. She eventually turned it around 6 times so far, with each fanfare dedicated to a woman of note. Number one being dedicated to none other than Marin Alsop. And here is Marin Alsop, longtime music director and now music director laureate of the Baltimore Symphony. She takes the podium here at Davies Symphony Hall to lead members of the San Francisco Symphony in Aaron Copland's Fanfare for the Common Man and Joan Tower's Fanfare for the Uncommon Woman, number 1.

Marin Alsop led members of the San Francisco Symphony in Aaron Copland's Fanfare for the Common Man and Joan Tower's Fanfare for the Uncommon Woman No. 1, which was dedicated to Maestro Alsop. Marin Alsop is also a conductor of honor of Brazil's Sao Paulo Symphony, where she was music director from 2012 to 2019. She was also music director of the Cabrillo Festival of Contemporary Music for 25 years, leading 174 premieres. She's recorded more than 200 albums, winning numerous Grammy, Classical Brit, and Gramophone Awards. She's the first and so far only conductor to receive a MacArthur Fellowship and has been honored with the World Economic Forum's Crystal Award and honorary doctorates from Yale University and the Juilliard School. In a moment, Marin Alsop will return with an ambitious first symphony from a soon-to-be legend. You're listening to a broadcast concert by the San Francisco Symphony from Davies Symphony Hall. I'm Rick Malone. Samuel Barber began composing when he was just 7. At 14, he was one of the very first class of students to study at the Curtis Institute in Philadelphia. At 18, he won a major prize for a violin sonata that is now lost, and at 24, he won both a Guggenheim Traveling Fellowship and the American Prix de Rome. He had already had several short works performed by major orchestras, and the Prix de Rome panel called him the most talented and deserving student of music in America. The prize gave him the chance to live and study in Italy for 2 years, and one of the pieces that he took with him to finish was what he called an orchestra piece of ambitious tendencies, end quote. It became what he initially called his first symphony in one movement. It's an amazingly constructed work. It compresses the classic four-movement symphony structure into one, and all of the material is based on three themes which are introduced right at the beginning. The first theme returns as the basis for the second-movement scherzo, and the oboe brings back the second theme for a lyrical slow movement. The first theme comes back again in the form of a passacaglia, a repeated bass line with variations on top, and then finally the third original theme serves as a recapitulation for the entire symphony. The piece had a successful premiere in Italy in December 1936, and within a few months it had been performed by the Cleveland Orchestra, the New York Philharmonic, the London Philharmonic, and the Vienna Philharmonic, and one of America's most eminent critics, Olin Downs, wrote that, quote, "The work has the feel and certain tangible evidences of a gifted young musician of 26 seeking and gradually discovering means of self-expression," end quote. Once again, here is guest conductor Marin Alsop.

That was the Symphony No. 1 by Samuel Barber. Marin Alsop led the San Francisco Symphony. Marin Alsop has recorded this symphony with the Royal Scottish National Orchestra. After the symphony's premiere, several writers noted its similarity to Sibelius' Symphony No. 7, which had premiered 10 years earlier. But Sibelius was so popular at the time that this was seen as a compliment, and it was actually true, since Barber had been studying Sibelius' 7th at the time that he was writing his own Symphony No. 1. Here is the San Francisco Symphony led by Michael Tilson Thomas, recorded live at Davies Symphony Hall in October 2002. This is Bellabar Talks, Music for Strings, Percussion, and Celesta.

0: Music for strings, percussion, and celesta by Bella Bartok. Michael Tilson Thomas led the San Francisco Symphony, recorded live at Davies Symphony Hall in October 2002. You've been listening to a broadcast concert of the San Francisco Symphony from Davies Symphony Hall, featuring the Piano Concerto No. 1, the Latin Concerto, by Gabriela Montero, with the composer herself as the soloist. Guest conductor Marin Alsop also led the symphony in Aaron Copland's Fanfare for the Common Man, Joan Towers' Fanfare for the Uncommon Woman No. 1, Antropolis by Gabriela Ortiz, and the Symphony No. 1 by Samuel Barber. These broadcast concerts are produced by the San Francisco Symphony, and music director Esa-Pekka Salonen, president Priscilla B. Geislin, and chief executive officer Matthew Spivey. This broadcast was recorded by John Johansson and edited by Jason O'Connell, and the program notes were adapted from those written by James M. Keller. National syndication of these concerts is provided by the WFMT Radio Network. 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Recordings of Michael Tilson Thomas and the San Francisco Symphony are available on the orchestra's Grammy Award-winning in-house label, SFS Media, from their complete Mahler recording cycle set, including a 17-disc collection with bonus tracks, to an ongoing exploration of the music of Beethoven, from American Mavericks to West Side Story. 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The San Francisco Symphony's Keeping Score series is available on Blu-ray and DVD for an in-depth exploration of some of the greatest pieces of music ever written. 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Keeping Score, MTT on Music, delves into the background, the notes, and symbols of these great works, as well as the lives and times of their composers, giving you a chance to experience a piece of music from the inside out. 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This is Rick Malone. Thank you for listening. And I hope you'll join us for the next broadcast concert by the San Francisco Symphony.
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The Strausses were the first family of the waltz in 19th century Vienna. And when we talk about a Strauss waltz, it's rarely a single dance number. Instead, it's more of a suite of waltzes, a dramatic introduction, four or five distinct waltz melodies, and then a coda to wrap it all up with a bow. From APM, American Public Media, this is Performance Today. I'm Valerie Kaler. In the 20th century, composer Ferruccio Busoni paid tribute to the Strausses and their waltzes with his own suite. It follows the exact same format, an introduction, four different waltzes threaded together, ending with a tidy coda. We'll hear it from a concert in Prague later this hour. Also on the way, an early gem for solo piano by composer Meredith Monk. Right now, a mesmerizing section of her 1983 science fiction opera called The Games. Bang on a Cannes All-Stars play Spaceship by Meredith Monk.

0: Composer, singer, choreographer, installation artist, and musical dynamo Meredith Monk wrote an apocalyptic opera in 1983, The Games. From that work, we heard Spaceship. Bang on a Can All-Stars, longtime collaborators of hers, and in 2020, they came out with the all-Monk album Memory Game, which included the piece we just heard, Spaceship. From APM, American Public Media, this is Performance Today. I'm Valerie Kaler. Glad to have you along for today's musical adventures and discoveries. In 1982, artists Meredith Monk and Ping Chong created a playful avant-garde dance film called Paris. I got totally sucked into it when I was prepping for this show. Thank you, PBS. You can find it on their website if you need a bit of whimsy in your life. Paris begins with an invitation from a blue face popping out of a curtain.
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0: This strange blue person, by the way, is mouthing along to another person's voice. She belts out a grating song and sets the stage for a journey to the city of love.
1: And now, this way to Paris! This way, this way, this way, this way, this way, this way, this way, this way.
0: Immediately after this absurd opening, the pianist launches into a melancholy, meditative tune by Monk called Paris.

Paris, written in 1972 by Meredith Monk. That's the first piece she wrote for solo piano, drawn to the instrument's intimacy after spending many years focused on what she calls the landscape-like qualities of the organ. We heard Meredith Monk's Paris, played by Jeremy Dank, at Dendrinos Chapel and Recital Hall in Interlochen, Michigan. Let's hear one more from that same concert. Dank is sitting in that melancholy feeling with four pieces for piano by Johannes Brahms.

0: Jeremy Dank at the piano, playing the four pieces that make up the Opus 119 collection by Johannes Brahms. A concert at the Dendrinos Chapel and Recital Hall in Interlaken, Michigan. That event put on stage by the good folks at Interlaken Presents. In a moment, why settle for one waltz when you can have four? You're listening to Performance Today from APM.
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0: Johann Sr., Johann Jr., Josef, Eduard, the first family of the waltz in 19th century Vienna. Johann Strauss the Elder kind of got the ball rolling in terms of elevating the waltz to glitzy urban ballrooms. Johann the Younger perfected the form, earned himself the title of Waltz King. When we talk about a Strauss waltz, it's rarely a single dance number. Instead, it's more of a suite of waltzes. There's a dramatic orchestral introduction, four or five distinct waltz melodies, and then a coda to wrap it all up with a bow. In the 20th century, composer Ferruccio Busoni paid tribute to the Strausses and their waltzes with his own suite. It follows that same format. Introduction, four different waltzes threaded together, ending with a tidy coda. Thomas Addis conducts the Czech Philharmonic in Prague with Tanzwalzer by Busoni.

A tribute to the 19th century waltz king Johann Strauss and family, written in the 20th century in 1920 by Ferruccio Busoni. That performance from the Czech Philharmonic Orchestra, conducted by Thomas Addis, in concert in the Rodolfinum in Prague, Czechia. That Busoni was the concert opener, and not the only tribute on the program. Ravel's sardonic take on the Viennese waltz was also featured, plus an homage to Pierre Boulez by Kurtag, and an homage to Jean Sibelius, composed by Thomas Addis. British conductor and composer Thomas Addis.

0: In a moment, a surprising cure for one composer's writer's block. 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
0: We're about to hear music written by Valerie Coleman, and part of the piece has a close connection to her home life. She wrote the second movement as she was caring for her newborn daughter, Lisa. One especially hard day, she was struggling with writer's block. Deadlines were looming, and her lovely little Lisa began wailing, demanding her attention. Coleman says she felt a tenderness wash over her when she went to comfort her daughter. That the moment, quote, suddenly created a headspace of unexpected serenity. She finished the movement in one sitting, baby in one hand, writing a lullaby with the other. That lullaby comes between two grooving, energetic movements. A moment of serenity that arrives about 5 minutes from now, in the middle of the spirited and vibrant world of this piece called Rubispheres by Valerie Coleman.

0: Composer Valerie Coleman envisioned the bustling Washington Heights neighborhood of Manhattan when she wrote that last movement called Revival, named for a house music collective. The first movement, Drum, was named after a club in the East Village. And the middle movement, a serenade, kind of a lullaby, actually, written by Coleman while holding her baby. Moms, man, getting it done. The entire piece is called Rubispheres, a set of pieces for flute, clarinet, and bassoon, inspired by urban life and landscapes in New York City. Valerie Coleman wrote Rubispheres for members of the Imani Winds, and we just heard them in concert at the University of Georgia in Athens. Brandon Patrick George played the flute, Mark Dover was playing the clarinet, and Monica Ellis bassoon. Always a treat to share concert highlights with you on the radio and online. You can also hear PT on your smart device. Just tell your smart speaker to play the station performance today. That'll take you straight to a stream of our recent shows on Siri, Alexa, or Google Home. 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I'm Valerie Kaler. 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
0: In the summer of 2015, violinist Bella Hristova and composer David Ludwig were engaged. As they planned their wedding, they talked about what it means to get married. Two souls meeting and in some ways merging. The depth of empathy and sacrifice and commitment required to make the marriage meaningful. As they were about to get married, David Ludwig wrote this concerto for his wife-to-be, Bella Hristova. From APM, American Public Media, this is Performance Today. I'm Valerie Kaler. This section is inspired by a dance from Bulgaria, where Bella Hristova was born. Coming up, David and Bella sitting in a tree, making beautiful music together. That's on the way later in this hour of PT. Bella Hristova and the Buffalo Philharmonic, conducted by Joanne Folletta, on the way with that concerto. Here's that same band with the Bacchanal by Max Reger, inspired by a painting.

German composer Max Reger wrote a set of four pieces, each inspired by a painting by the Swiss artist Arnold Böcklin. That was the final movement of the set, the Bacchanal. Conductor Joanne Folletta led the Buffalo Philharmonic Orchestra. And they'll be back later this hour in concert. From APM, American Public Media, this is Performance Today, taking you to concerts around the world. I'm Valerie Kaler. And we're headed directly to Spain on our world tour, Madrid to be precise. The Fundación Juan March, or the Juan March Foundation, was established in 1955. In 1975, they inaugurated a new cultural center devoted to art, music, literature, and theater. More than 100 concerts take place at the foundation headquarters every year. And in the fall of 2025, one of those concerts celebrated the center's 50th anniversary and celebrated the acquisition of a third Steinway grand piano. Interestingly, the piece we're about to hear was written for three pianists. Serendipity, right? But guess what? All three pianists are squished in at one keyboard. Sergei Rachmaninoff wrote his two piano pieces for six hands early in the 1890s. He was still a student at the Moscow Conservatory, and there's a kind of youthful energy and optimism to the music. The published order of the two movements was waltz, then romance. But the performance we're going to hear reversed those, so we'll end with the perkier waltz and begin with the lush, atmospheric romance. It might bring to mind the slow movement of Rachmaninoff's second piano concerto, in the best way. Pianists Josu de Solon, Ana Guijarro, and Juan Floristan side by side for these two pieces for six hands by Sergei Rachmaninoff.

You don't often get to see three pianists sharing a single piano, but that is exactly what Josu de Solon, Ana Guijarro, and Juan Florestan did in the performance we just heard. They played two pieces for six hands by Sergei Rachmaninoff, flipped the published order, started with the second movement, the Romance, and ended with the first movement, a lively waltz. That performance from the concert hall at the headquarters of the Fundación Juan March in Madrid, Spain.

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0: Back in 2015, there was a very musical wedding. Violinist Bella Hristova married composer David Ludwig. And to celebrate the occasion, he wrote a piece for her. Not a 2-minute bonbon for the reception, a 22-minute concerto for solo violin and full orchestra. A piece that she could play with orchestras around the world, which she has been doing for the past decade. There are so many meaningful personal touches all throughout the piece. Here's an inside glimpse of just one. At the end of the second movement, the violin begins slowly rising as a solo cello is slowly falling. Then they cross and they circle back around the other way. If you look at the music, you see a couple of rings. Those are musical images of wedding rings, the rising violin, the falling cello.

The violin and the cello dancing in slow circles around each other, creating a musical image of wedding rings. Let's hear the entire piece, the Violin Concerto by David Ludwig, written for his wife, violinist Bella Hristova. She's soloing here with Joanne Folletta leading the Buffalo Philharmonic. And by the way, if it doesn't exactly sound like a joyful wedding in the first 30 seconds of the piece, composer David Ludwig says that's on purpose. He says it starts with a loud crash, a jarring but transformative start to something new.

0: The Violin Concerto by David Ludwig. He wrote that piece in 2015 as a wedding present for his wife, violinist Bella Hristova. We heard it from a concert in Buffalo, New York. Conductor Joanne Folletta with the Buffalo Philharmonic. And yes, of course, Bella Hristova playing the solo violin. Joanne Folletta wondered about the wonky-sounding dance in the last section of the piece. It comes from Bulgaria, where violinist Bella Hristova grew up.
1: A funny kind of Bulgarian dance at the end called the crooked dance. And I asked Bella about this, and she said, well, that's what we do at the end of the wedding, because the weddings go on to the small hours of the morning, and people kind of stagger out of the restaurant or the wedding hall and try to make their way home with this crooked dance.
0: Krivo Horo, the crooked dance. That's how the piece comes to an end. David Ludwig's Violin Concerto, written for violinist Bella Hristova just before they got married in 2015. In a moment, a seaside fantasy. 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
0: Now let's hear from Llewellyn Sanchez Werner, an up-and-coming pianist in his mid-20s, born in California, now a resident of New York City. Let's hear a highlight from a solo concert he gave at St. Paul's by the Sea Episcopal Church in Jacksonville Beach, Florida. Llewellyn Sanchez Werner at the piano playing the Polonaise Fantasy by Frédéric Chopin.

0: The Polonaise Fantasy by Frédéric Chopin. Pianist Llewellyn Sanchez Werner gave that concert at St. Paul's by the Sea Episcopal Church in Jacksonville Beach, Florida, an event presented by the Beaches Fine Arts Series. That concert series was founded by a fella called Jim Johnson. He came to Jacksonville in 1967 to lead the choir and play the organ at St. Paul's by the Sea. He was a little surprised at how sparse the classical music scene was, and he decided to do something about it. He launched the Beaches Fine Arts Series in 1972, and with the support of St. Paul's, every concert since then has been free. Jim Johnson passed away in 2017, but his legacy lives on in music at St. Paul's by the Sea. And yes, St. Paul's really is by the sea, just about 4 blocks from the Atlantic Ocean, a parish dating back to 1887. Lots of music among their many offerings. Always glad to share concerts from St. Paul's by the Sea Episcopal Church in Jacksonville Beach, Florida. If you've ever been curious about how composers come up with their ideas, check out a podcast called Composer's Datebook. Every day, my colleague John Burge brings you the story of one brilliant composer in a dinner party conversation-sized hors d'oeuvre. 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
4: Kind of like how the English pronounce the word I-D-Y-L-L. They say idyll as opposed to idle. Because when we say idle, what do you think? Yeah, you think of the competition just like I do. Well, no, it's not an idol, as an American idol. It's an idyll. Something idyllic. And in this case, it's from composer Joseph Marx, and a beautiful idyllic work for full orchestra that we'll enjoy coming up later on. Choral sounds from Iceland. String quartet by Mendelssohn also coming up. So nice to have you along in the late hours of a Tuesday evening. I'm Steve Seal. So of composers who have written works inspired by the seasons other than Vivaldi, who comes first? A couple of Russians, actually. There's Alexander Glazunov and Tchaikovsky, too. There's his piano suite called The Seasons. Oddly enough, it's divided up into months. Could be called The Months, but it's not. This is June.

Mikhail Pletnev with June from The Seasons by Tchaikovsky. Welcome to our late evening classical music. Felix Mendelssohn wrote 6 official string quartets. Then he wrote one that didn't have a number when he was a young lad. And then, as a very young lad, 4 pieces for string quartet, which were not even close to being in the official set. This is the 5th of the official 6 ones. E-flat quartet by Felix Mendelssohn, played by the Isidore Quartet.

The String Quartet No. 5 by Felix Mendelssohn, played there by the Isidore String Quartet. 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

0: Icelandic choral sounds from the contemporary composer Thora Marteinsdottir, Lord, Take My Hand and Lead Me. Hordur Askelsson conducted the Skola Cantorum of Reykjavik.
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0: An idyll, or if you prefer the English pronunciation, an idyll. 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This is an idyll by Joseph Marx, played here by the Bochum Symphony Orchestra, led by Stephen Sloan.

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Robert Schumann was about 20 years old when he wrote this piece of music. And some of the things he was really into at the time was music by Franz Schubert and novels of 19th century writer Jean-Paul. Schumann thought the whole world would be a better place if everyone read Paul. He said that works by Paul brought him close to madness. But the rainbow of peace and the human spirit always hovers delicately over all the tears. So that's the headspace that Schumann was in when he wrote this piece of music, which you'll hear coming up in less than a half an hour.

It's an hour of A-listers with music by Bach coming up, and we'll start things off with Haydn, his Symphony No. 61, performed here by the Scottish Chamber Orchestra.

0: Symphony No. 61 by Franz Joseph Haydn, performed by the Scottish Chamber Orchestra under conductor Gerard Schwartz. I'm Jillian Kahn. I hope you're doing well tonight and enjoying the performances. It's an hour of superstars. We'll hear music from Bach coming up, and a piece by Robert Schumann is next in just a minute.
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0: Robert Schumann was thinking about the human heart when he wrote this music, and how it has the capability to be beautifully elevated and tenderly transfigured. Maybe that's what your heart needs tonight. Hopefully you'll find it as we listen to Schumann's Papillon, or Butterflies.

Nelson Frere with Robert Schumann's Papillon, or Butterflies. 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Oboist Heinz Holliger joins the Academy of St. Martin in the Fields for this performance of an oboe concerto by J.S. Bach.

0: An oboe concerto in F major by J.S. Bach. We heard oboist Heinz Holliger and the Academy of St. Martin in the Fields under conductor Iona Brown. It's always great to listen to these performances with you. Thanks for being here. I'm Jalene Kahn.
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0: Think about the last contract that you signed. Maybe it was for work, or maybe it was because you bought a house or some property. Maybe it was an auto loan or a new credit card that you signed up for. Were you able to do this stuff electronically? These days, we can do a lot of things electronically. But when Antonin Dvorak was negotiating a contract, he had to send things across the Atlantic Ocean several times. It was a handwritten contract, and it was a good deal. You'll hear more about it. That contract is what made it possible for Dvorak to write this symphony, one of his best known and most well-loved. It's coming up in less than 15 minutes.

Caroline Shaw was inspired by Haydn and Alice in Wonderland when she wrote this music. She loves the way that this music takes you to the other side of Alice's looking glass. It's Entr'acte by Caroline Shaw.

0: United Strings of Europe with conductor Julian Askull, playing Entr'acte by Caroline Shaw on Music Through the Night. Some solo piano music by Nathaniel Dett is coming up in just a minute.
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Song of the Shrine from Enchantment by Nathaniel Dett, performed by Clipper Erickson. You probably know that Antonín Dvořák came to the United States to teach at one point in his career. And what kicked that off was wealthy patron Jeanette Thurber, who solicited Dvořák to come to the U.S. to teach at a new school. For the contract for this job, Thurber and Dvořák sent contract negotiations across the Atlantic for months. The contract was handwritten, and the salary offered for Dvořák was more than 25 times what he made in Prague. That appealed to Dvořák's wife especially, who eventually got him to sign the contract, and then eventually she mailed it back herself so it would be a done deal. It was during his time in the U.S. where he wrote this symphony, From the New World, Dvořák's Symphony No. 9.

0: That was Antonín Dvořák's attempt at making American music while he was in the United States teaching. His Symphony No. 9, called From the New World, performed there by the Cleveland Orchestra under conductor George Sell on Music Through the Night.
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This composer's name is not wildly popular yet, but pianist Maria Letberg is hoping that that will change. And she's a part of the change, recording music by Zara Lavina. Lavina was born in the early 1900s in Ukraine. She saw two world wars, a revolution and collapse in her homeland. She was under constant threat of being censored, which nearly drove her to the brink of a creative and health disaster in the 1920s and 30s. Lavina was able to retain her own unmistakable voice in her music. When she died in Moscow in the 1970s, she was a respected and well-loved musician. You'll hear some of her music coming up in about a half an hour. This is movie music from the 2002 psychological drama The Hours. It starred Meryl Streep, Nicole Kidman, Julianne Moore, three women from different generations whose lives are all interconnected as they search for more meaningful lives.

The 2002 movie, The Hours, got 9 Academy Award nominations, including one for the music by Philip Glass. The Hours Suite, performed by the Janáček Philharmonic and violinist Gregory Harrington on Music Through the Night. This story is a familiar love triangle, husband, wife, and lover. And during the story, the wife and lover die at the hands of the husband. Gabriel Fauré was one of the first well-known composers to write music inspired by the story of Pelléas and Mélisande.

0: Gabriel Fauré's Pelléas and Mélisande Suite, performed there by the Israel Philharmonic Orchestra under conductor Zubin Mehta. Coming up, we'll hear a trumpet concerto, but first, some solo piano music by a composer that's not a household name, but the musician who recorded this music is hoping that changes.
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0: Zara Lavina was born in the early 1900s in Ukraine. Her mother was a teacher, and her father passionately played violin. So music and education were a big deal in her family. And as it turned out, Lavina would be a child prodigy. When she started writing music, her work was censored in Russia. But still, she developed a successful career as composer. Here's a lullaby by Zara Lavina, performed by Maria Lepberg.

The Lullaby from Three Piano Pieces by Zara Lavina, performed by Maria Lepberg. Switching gears, we'll hear a trumpet concerto next by Johan Neruda.

0: Trumpet Concerto by Johann Neruda.
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When you're young, you think you're kind of immortal. And as you get older, you get wiser. And you know what your limits are. Most young people are not limited by their body. So it's easy to believe that everything will be okay. And your back will never hurt when you stand up off the couch or reach into the refrigerator the wrong way. Cellist Yo-Yo Ma says that one of the most important things you can do as a musician is to get to know your body. Be in touch with how you feel. And one way to do that is to develop a really important habit early on. You'll find out more and get some of his advice coming up in about 10 minutes. This performance is a good example of a renovation gone sideways. Elfriede André originally started writing this music for a full opera that was based on a legendary Icelandic tale. That opera was going to be played at the inauguration of a new opera house in Stockholm, but it never happened. The music didn't go to waste, though. This is the powerful piece, the prelude, from Elfriede André's Fridtjof Suite.

The Prelude from Fridtjof's Suite by Alfreda André. Gustav Skjolvest conducted the Stockholm Symphony Orchestra on Music Through the Night. If you're a young cellist or someone just starting out on any instrument, Yo-Yo Ma has a piece of advice, and he says this is the best piece of advice he's ever gotten. You have to get into a habit of stretching. Otherwise, if you're a cellist, you could be at risk for things like cello elbow or tendonitis. So stretching your arms and getting into that habit of doing it on a daily basis will help you so much over time. It's kind of like compound interest. The earlier you start saving money, the better off you'll be. Here's cellist Yo-Yo Ma and the Bavarian Radio Symphony Orchestra playing Robert Schumann's Cello Concerto.

0: cello concerto by Robert Schumann, who didn't like applause in between movements, so that's why you don't hear any breaks in between the movements in that. Colin Davis conducted the Bavarian Radio Symphony Orchestra, and that was cellist Yo-Yo Ma. Murray Pariah will play some Bach, coming up in less than 5 minutes.
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La Source by Alphonse Hasselmans, performed by harpist Erica Goodman. Pianist Murray Pariah says that Bach's French suites is Bach on the highest level, that every note is meant to be tackled with all your heart and soul. And he will tackle Bach's French Suite No. 5.

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In the age of Instagram and TikTok, places that were once little-known secrets become viral sensations. Places that you used to only learn about by word of mouth suddenly are on the brink of overcrowding because everyone's heard of it and everyone wants to go. If Instagram was around when this music was written, Felix Mendelssohn would have gone viral. And the location that inspired this music would have a long line to get in. Stick around and we'll go there in the next hour.

Sanctus by Ola Yalo. That was the ensemble Tenebrae on Music Through the Night. Hear more choral performances like that anytime you want on the Choral Stream. 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Hope you're doing well and enjoying these performances. I'm Jalene Kahn, and it's always great to listen with you. Coming up, we'll hear some music inspired by musical wildflowers, by folk singers. That's coming up in about 25 minutes. The German Chamber Academy plays music here by Robert Folkmann, Serenade No. 2.

Serenade No. 2 by Robert Folkman, who had quite the circle of friends. He met Robert Schumann when he was younger, and eventually his music caught the ear of Franz Liszt, and later in life he became friends with Johannes Brahms. That was the German Chamber Academy led by Johannes Goritzky on Music Through the Night. Alice Mary Smith was Britain's first woman to publish a symphony. From that symphony, here's the fourth movement.

0: Alice Mary Smith was a pioneer in the 19th century, especially in England, and her music over the last few years has gradually been revived. Alice Mary Smith was Britain's first woman to publish a symphony. From her, Symphony in C Minor, that was the fourth movement, performed by the London Mozart Players with conductor Howard Shelley. A piece inspired by musical wildflowers is coming up next.
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0: Three decades before Percy Grainger wrote this music, he started collecting folk songs. 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
0: Off the coast of Scotland, there's a place called Fingal's Cave. It's a cave that looks like a beautiful cathedral. And in a way, it's kind of a concert hall that plays music of the ocean. As waves from the sea swell and break just inside the cave's front door, incredible music is made. This piece by Felix Mendelssohn is inspired by Fingal's Cave.

0: Hebrides Overture by Felix Mendelssohn, also known as Fingal's Cave. Herbert von Karajan conducted the Berlin Philharmonic on Music Through the Night. I'm Jalene Kahn. It's great to have your company and listen together. Thanks a lot for being here.
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hopefully there's some summer travel on the horizon for you. And you don't need to go far to get that refresh that vacation can bring, especially in the summertime. If you don't have anything on your calendar yet, well, now you do, because coming up, we're going to head to a place known for its green space. There are plenty of places to enjoy the arts, music, and food, of course. It's in the heart of Spain, and we'll spend a beautiful summer evening there coming up in about 10 minutes. Here's a Barcarolle by Melanie Bonny.

Pianist Miriam Barbo Cohen playing a barcarolle by Melanie Boney. It's really great to have you here as we enjoy these performances. I'm Jalene Kahn. It's really nice to be able to travel in the summertime, but if you don't have anything lined up yet, the next couple of pieces of music can help you. We'll travel to Granada with this piece from a Spanish suite by Isaac Albéniz.

Granada, from the Spanish Suite by Isaac Albéniz, performed by guitarist Nicola Hall. 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With this piece of music, we get to spend a summer night in Madrid. Enjoy every second of it. This is Spanish Overture No. 2 by Mikhail Glinka.

0: Russian composer Mikhail Glinka eventually left Russia, and he spent 2 years in Spain before moving on to Paris. So his time in Spain certainly inspired that music, Spanish Overture No. 2, called Summer Night in Madrid. Vasily Sinaisky conducted the BBC Philharmonic Orchestra. A Mozart symphony coming up in just a minute.
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0: This is a symphony that Mozart wrote when he was about 16, Symphony No. 18, performed by the Prague Chamber Orchestra.

0: Mozart wrote a couple of sets of symphonies when he was a teenager, and that was from the last set of those symphonies, Symphony No. 18. Charles McCarris conducted the Prague Chamber Orchestra. 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
0: This composer was not exactly known for being very adventurous or humorous with his music, so this piece is kind of out of the ordinary for Dmitri Kabalevsky. The comedians represent different clown caricatures, and each movement represents a different personality. Some of those personalities are funny, insulting, political, or even complimentary. The Comedians by Dmitri Kabalevsky, performed here by the San Diego Chamber Orchestra.

0: The Comedians by Dmitri Kabalevsky. Donald Barra conducted the San Diego Chamber Orchestra. Thanks a lot for being here to listen with me. It's always nice to have your company. I'm Jalene Kahn. Hope you have a great Wednesday.
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5: Beethoven wrote all but one of his 10 violin sonatas before he was 22, or 32 rather. It's a pretty distilled timeline even for a man who tended to work fast. And being Beethoven, his approach was hardly casual or conventional. They're called sonatas not inaccurately, but most of them really are duets for violin and piano, such as this fifth or spring violin sonata. As it happens, those were two instruments with which he was intimate. We'll have that violin sonata, spring, from Beethoven, coming up. I'm Kevin O'Connor. Good morning.

This is the Composer's Datebook for June 10th. I'm John Burge. Back in Bach's day, there were churchmen aghast at the thought that composers were trying to sneak flashy opera music into Sunday services. Church music was meant to be simple, austere, and, well, not operatic. So, what would they have made of the three church parables, mini-operas really, composed in the 20th century by the great English composer Benjamin Britten?

The third of these, The Prodigal Son, debuted on today's date in 1968 at St. Bartholomew's Church in Orford, England. All three impart Christian values and were meant for church performance, scored for a handful of soloists, modest choir, and a small ensemble that would fit in front of and on either side of a church altar where church music was normally performed. But operas they are, and Britten himself let the O word slip when he commented in an interview that he was, quote, doing another church opera to go with the other two, Curlew River and The Burning Fiery Furnace, to make a kind of trilogy. Britten took these mini-operas seriously and dedicated The Prodigal Son to his new friend, the Soviet composer Dmitri Shostakovich, who in turn would dedicate his 14th symphony to Britten. Composer's Datebook is produced by APM, American Public Media, in conjunction with the American Composers Forum, reminding you that all music was once new.

This is a lovely piece written by the Irish composer Joan Trimble, Pool Among the Rushes. It's called, kind of based on an air. John Finucane was the clarinetist, Elisaveta Blumina, the pianist. A serenade on the way from Johannes Brahms in about 16 or so minutes, and also some of the great trumpet work of Giovanni Gabrielli from an earlier period performed by the Empire Brass. I'm Kevin O'Connor. It's Your Classical. Emil Waldteufel's original family name was actually Levy, born into a Jewish Alsatian musical family. His relatives used the surname Waldteufel, which translates to forest devil in German. Despite sounding distinctly like a Waldteufel original, the Estudiantina is actually a lively musical arrangement of melodies created by French composer Paul Lacombe.

It's Duty on Tina. That was Emil Waldteufel's masterpiece. Eric Kunzel conducting their Cincinnati Pops Orchestra. Here's a canzone number 15, composed by Giovanni Gabrielli, performed here by Empire Brass.

0: Music composed for Choir Loft, two of them, as a matter of fact. You could get that interesting channeling effect. Canzone number 15, Giovanni Gabrielli, and that was Empire Brass. I'm Kevin O'Connor. Coming up, we'll have a serenade. He only wrote a couple of them, Johannes Brahms, and music as well on the way from Georges Bizet.
1: It's Wednesday, June 10th. The American Red Cross is in critical need of blood donors. It hosts a blood drive at First Presbyterian Church in Murray tomorrow from 12:30 to 5:30. 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Maiden Alley Cinema of Paducah hosts an installment of Stitchin' Series, a movie screening of Sabrina with the lights on for crafters, tomorrow evening at 6. Learn more at maidenalleycinema.org. The Christian County Health Department hosts Papa Fest, a family-friendly foam party, tomorrow from 4 to 6. There's more information about this and other local events, as well as an opportunity to add your own nonprofit events on the community calendar at WKMS.org. 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
0: If Johannes Brahms' first serenade was a bit on the conservative side, what we might call un-Brahmsian, the second had all the stuff of the real Brahms, revealing characteristics that make his music immediately recognizable, the lilt, the warmth, and the welcoming notes. This is Serenade number 2, Rondo, by Johannes Brahms. Bernard Haitink is conducting the Royal Concertgebouw Orchestra.

And that was the, even called it, a joyous serenade number two, the Rondo by Brahms, Bernard Haitink conducting the Royal Concertgebouw Orchestra. The Land of the Mountain and Flood reflects the composer Hamish McCoon's interest in dedication to the music and literature of his native Scotland. The title, for example, comes from Sir Walter Scott's poem, The Lay of the Last Minstrel. Given the popularity of Scott at the time, the reference would not have been lost on McCoon's audiences. The work's also been compared to Felix Mendelssohn's Scottish works, Land of the Mountain and Flood. Hamish McCoon, this is John Wilson conducting the Royal Ballet Sinfonia.

That was called The Land of the Mountain and the Flood, composed by Hamish McCune. John Wilson conducted the Royal Ballet Sinfonia. This violin sonata, number 5, titled Spring, was completed in 1801 by Beethoven, probably meant as a pair with his Opus 23. Both were dedicated to the banker Count Moritz von Fries, who was also commissioned the Opus 29 string quintet, written about the same time. As for the nickname, Spring was not actually given by Beethoven, often the case, but it does capture the generally cheerful sense and optimistic blossoming in the work. Violin Sonata Number 5, Spring, first movement. It's Beethoven. Anna-Sophie Mutter is the violinist. Lambert Orcus, piano.

0: Violin Sonata number 5, first movement, nicknamed Spring by Beethoven. Anna Sophie Mutter was the violinist there with Lambert Orcus piano. And something with a little dramatic and stage flair on the way from Arthur Sullivan, also Bohemian Dance.
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Arthur Sullivan, always composing brilliantly for the stage and otherwise. Iolanta Overture, Neville Mariner there conducting the Academy of St. Martin of the Fields. Here's a work that premiered in 1875. The opera so shocked audiences at the time. It was a Bohemian Dances from Carmen.

0: Bohemian Dance from Georges Bizet's Carmen. That was the Slovak Philharmonic Orchestra.
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0: Every Schubert work left to us is an early work. In his roughly 30-year existence, Franz Schubert would create sounds that would immediately and squarely place him up there with the legends. Writing music was so commonplace for the young man, so much a natural part of his routine that he never felt the need to talk about it much. And two of his symphonies, The Unfinished and this fifth, are among his most popular works. Yeah, they speak for themselves. Well, a part of the fifth coming up this hour. I'm Kevin O'Connor. Good morning.

Poco Allegro from Bagatelles by Antonin Dvorak. That was Lowell Graham conducting National Chamber Players. An orchestral suite, also known as the Characteristic Waltz from Tchaikovsky, coming up in about 15 or so minutes. And string quartet, too. Despite having the word ballet in the title, this ballet scene's preamble was not actually meant for the stage, but rather as a concert piece dedicated to the Russian Opera Orchestra in St. Petersburg. It's by Alexander Glazunov, Amy Yervy here conducting the Scottish National Orchestra.

Parts of the Grand Canyon Suite Sunrise. Ferdi Groffet, William Stromberg conducted the Bournemouth Symphony Orchestra. Coming up, we'll have an orchestral suite. He did a couple of them. Peter Tchaikovsky, also Chevalier de Saint-Georges string quartet. 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

Peter Tchaikovsky evidently first heard Mozart's music as a child, and it moved him to tears. From then on, he looked up to the composer and even referred to him as a musical Christ in his diary. The frequent dramatic changes in tempo in that orchestral suite wreak havoc, apparently, in a traditional ballet performance, the characteristic waltz. So it's really obviously meant for more of the concert circuit. Tchaikovsky, and that was Prague Symphony Orchestra, that orchestral suite number 2, characteristic waltz.

String Quartet Number 6. Chevalier de Saint-Georges wrote that, and it was performed by the Arabella String Quartet. I'm Kevin O'Connor, and today I composed for money for the first time. No, not me. Schubert. Franz Schubert said that before he started working on his Fifth Symphony, calling attention to the fact that for once he was paid for what he did daily and with consistency and brilliance, nonetheless. Generous compensation, actually, was not really steady in his life, and when he died only 12 years later, among music's youngest tragic losses, he had little more than the clothes and bed linens to leave behind. Symphony No. 5, this is the fourth movement, Franz Schubert, Herbert Blumstedt, and the San Francisco Symphony Orchestra.

That was the fourth movement to the Fifth Symphony. Franz Schubert, Herbert Blumstead conducted the San Francisco Symphony. I'm Kevin O'Connor, and we've got some works on the way for the remainder of the hour from Johan Halvorsen, and something all about Lizzie Borden. Remember her?

Norwegian dance number 6, Johan Halvorsen. That was Ari Rasilainen and the Norwegian Radio Orchestra. Harald Urland was the violinist. Udland, excuse me. Well, the old saying, the old children's rhyme, Lizzie Borden took an axe and did unspeakable things to her parents. In August of 1892, the sensational trial of the sedate Miss Lizzie, age 33, drew attention far beyond the town limits of Fall River, Massachusetts. Despite heavy evidence against her, Borden was, in fact, acquitted. And that legend is, I don't think celebrated is the right word, but it's paid homage to. Is that right either? Probably not. Fall River legend. This is the Social and Cotillion, Church Social and Cotillion, composed by Morton Gould, James Sedaris, and the New Zealand Symphony Orchestra.

0: Church Social and Cotillion from Fall River legend Morton Gould. James Sedaris conducted New Zealand Symphony Orchestra.
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2: In the wrong circumstances, it could sound like a couple of grumpy uncles mumbling in the corner of the family reunion. 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
0: Carl Nielsen's Second Symphony was a reflection of his broader interests in humankind. He drew his inspiration from a painting he had seen in a resort on an island holiday. The work in question was a peasant of origin, depicting the four humors of Greco-Roman medicine. From that came humorism, a school of thought that distills human behavior to the essence of four different bodily fluids. Symphony number 2, Four Temperaments, is coming up. Carl Nielsen, I'm Kevin O'Connor. Good morning.

Four Poetic Waltzes, Enrique Granados. That was Chai-Yin Wang playing a solo on that piano. Eric Whitaker coming up, a blessing from him in about 16 minutes or so. We'll also hear something from the splendid Fra Diavolo by Daniel Auber. Written in 1846 during a concert tour in Budapest, this Hungarian march became an overnight sensation for Hector Berlioz, causing audiences to stomp their feet wildly and prompting Berlioz to write that he felt his hair standing on end. March was actually inserted somewhat awkwardly into the dramatic legend, The Damnation of Faust. Berlioz diverted the legendary tale so that Faust would travel to Hungary and witness troops heading off to war, all just to give the audience an excuse to hear this crowd-pleasing march. Hungarian March, Hector Berlioz. It's Simon Rattle here with the City of Birmingham Symphony Orchestra.

Hector Berlioz is fine and foot tapping, as they say, Hungarian March. Simon Rattle, a City of Birmingham Symphony Orchestra. Best remembered for his original writing for wind instruments, this composer Antonio Rossetti was very prolific in symphonies, concertos, chamber, choral works, and was considered by many of his contemporaries to be the equal of Haydn and Mozart, though he's been largely forgotten about these days. He wrote 5 bassoon concerti, 3 of which were recorded on this performance with the German Chamber Academy release. Eckhard Hubner is the bassoonist here. Bassoon concerto, Rondo Allegretto, this one in B-flat major by Antonio Rossetti.

0: And that was a bassoon concerto, Rondo Allegretto, written by Antonio Rossetti and performed by German Chamber, the German Chamber Academy, and Eckhart Hubner was the bassoonist. Coming up, we'll give thanks for a pretty amazing day, and Fra Diavolo is on the way as well by Danielle Aubert.
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A highly significant catalog of sacred and secular choral music from Eric Whitaker. That's one of them. I thank you, God, for this most amazing day. Noel Edison conducted the Alora Festival Singers. The opera Fra Diavolo by Daniel Auber and the title character are loosely inspired by Michele Pezza, notorious 19th century Neapolitan guerrilla leader and bandit. He was nicknamed Fra Diavolo, Brother Devil, as he fought against French occupation in Italy. Here's the overture, Paul Paré conducting the Detroit Symphony Orchestra, Daniel Auber's Fra Diavolo.

And that was Fra Diavolo Overture, and that was composed by Danielle Aubert. Paul Perret conducted the Detroit Symphony Orchestra.

0: And that was Violin Concerto No. 5, Turkish Third Movement, Mozart, Paavo Järvi, and the German Chamber Philharmonic. Hilary Hahn was the violinist.
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That work was commissioned by the prestigious Goldman Band, America's top professional wind ensemble at the time. And Parrischetti apparently chose to have the University of Miami Band premiere it and played there by the North Texas Wind Symphony. It's pageant by Vincent Parrischetti. Eugene Corporon conducted. I have to get a little graphic here talking about the four human secretions that humorists believe dictated the human condition. This was a movement popular at Carl Nielsen's time. They believed that yellow bile, for example, was choleric or bad temper, black, melancholic, blood, sanguine, and phlegm, phlegmatic or calm. Yes, this is... surprisingly, not as graphic musically. Four Temperaments, Fourth Movement, Symphony No. 2. It's Carl Nielsen, Alan Gilbert conducting the New York Philharmonic.

0: Symphony number 2, Four Temperaments, fourth movement, Carl Nielsen. That was the New York Philharmonic.
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3: It's so simple. Three notes on the trumpet. But those three notes were revolutionary for the trumpet in 1800. Until then, the trumpets had no valves, which meant they could only play notes that were fairly widely spaced, especially down low. Three low notes together on the trumpet? Unthinkable. Impossible. Until Joseph Haydn wrote this concerto. He was taking full advantage of the latest in trumpet technology, and it was a revelation. From APM, American Public Media, this is Performance Today. I'm Valerie Kaler. Coming up, trumpeter Sebastian Berner plays the revelatory concerto by Haydn. Sebastian Berner plays that Haydn with the Frankfurt Radio Symphony later this hour. He's been principal trumpet with them since 2022. Let's sample from an album they released in March of 26 with conductor Elias Grandi. This is the third and final movement of a concertino by Belgian composer Joseph Jonkin.

Belgian composer Joseph Jongen was a child prodigy, entered the conservatory in Liège when he was 7 years old. He wrote the concertino, Little Concerto, for trumpet and orchestra in 1913. We heard the playful last movement with Sebastian Berner soloing alongside the Frankfurt Radio Symphony Orchestra, led by Elias Grandi. Berner is back with his Frankfurt colleagues for Haydn later this hour. From APM, American Public Media, this is Performance Today, taking you to concerts around the world. I'm Valerie Kaler. On the way, one of the sparklingest concertos ever from a concert in Frankfurt, and a quick hop to visit a New York venue where they're just as excited to teach music as they are to perform it. Right now, we're about to hear music by American composer Carlos Simon. He grew up in Atlanta, Georgia. His dad was a pastor in the African-American Pentecostal church. At the age of 10, Carlos started playing piano for church services. He didn't know how to play the piano. He just taught himself. He knew the songs, the hymns, the spirituals. It was just a matter of figuring out how to transfer the music in his head to his hands. In 2022, to celebrate what he called the fabric of social gatherings in Black American communities, he composed an orchestral study about dance. He stirs up the sound and spirit of a charismatic worship service. He pays tribute to the percussive jazziness of tap dancing and the graceful, well-mannered waltz at a cotillion ball. The first dance is called Ring Shout. Carlos Simon described a ring shout as an ecstatic, transcendent religious ritual, a circular stomping shuffle, defiantly celebratory. Ring Shout, Waltz, Tap, and Holy Dance, four Black American dances by Carlos Simon. Thomas Sundergaard conducts the Minnesota Orchestra.

0: Holy Dance, the final movement of Carlos Simon's Four Black American Dances. He asked the orchestra to half-improvise near the beginning of that movement, evoking the murmuring sounds of spirit-filled worshipers speaking in tongues, praying and singing in an unknown spiritual language. Carlos Simon grew up in the African-American Pentecostal church, where the worship services could be exuberant. Soulful singing from choir and congregation alike, full-voiced affirmations from those folks in the pews, and possibly speaking in tongues. Holy Dance, from Four Black American Dances by Carlos Simon. The first three were Ring Shout, Waltz, and Tap. Thomas Sundergaard conducted the Minnesota Orchestra in that concert at Orchestra Hall in Minneapolis. In a moment, dance music, but just for listening. This is Performance Today from APM.
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0: The name Rob Capello might ring a bell for a longtime PT listener. Back when the show was located in Washington, D.C., Rob hosted a recurring segment called What Makes It Great for more than a decade. I gotta tell you, I still think about his granular, loving, brilliant exploration of Stephen Sondheim's Son and the Clowns. Rob Capello has continued to present the program as a concert series. And in January of this year, he teamed up with pianist Orly Shaham for a deep dive into the music of Chopin. One of the things he said from this stage was that Chopin grew up hearing these Polish dances, the mazurka, the polonaise, hearing the music, dancing the steps, but he does not quote any actual Polish songs or dances in his own compositions. He internalized the gestures and the structures and, quote, combined them with his own musical language. Chopin took what he needed and invented the rest. We don't have Rob Capello's remarks on tape to share, but we do have Orly Shaham's performance from that event. She's playing Chopin's Mazurka in A minor, Opus 17, number 4.

Dorley Shaham with a Chopin Mazurka from a concert at the Kauffman Center in New York. We've got one more piece from that performance, another Polish dance, a Polonaise. Caveat, Chopin's heroic Polonaise is more for listening than for dancing.

0: Frédéric Chopin's Heroic Polonaise. Former P.T. Young artist Orly Shaham at the piano for that performance at Merkin Hall in New York's Kauffman Music Center. In a moment, better trumpeting through technology. 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
0: We're about to hear a concerto that sounds pretty straightforward to our 21st century ears, but when it was first played in 1800, it was a game changer. Until then, the trumpet had no valves. It was basically just a long tube of brass coiled up, with a mouthpiece at one end and a bell at the other. It could really only play a few notes well or quickly. The invention of trumpet keys and valves meant that for the first time, the trumpet could play any note up and down its entire range. Joseph Haydn wrote a concerto for that brand new keyed trumpet, and let's hear it from a concert in Frankfurt, Germany. Alain Altinoglu is leading the Frankfurt Radio Symphony Orchestra, and Sebastian Berner, the ensemble's principal trumpeter, is the featured soloist. This is the Trumpet Concerto in E-flat Major by Joseph Haydn.

The Trumpet Concerto in E-flat Major by Yusuf Haydn. Alain Altinoglu conducted the Frankfurt Radio Symphony Orchestra. The orchestra's principal trumpeter, Sebastian Werner, was out in front for a change. He was the featured soloist in that performance at the Old Opera in Frankfurt. Sebastian Werner has been principal trumpet of the Frankfurt Radio Symphony Orchestra since 2022. He fills in as principal and solos with other European ensembles throughout the concert season. This summer, Werner will spend a bit of time as principal trumpet of the Lucerne Festival Orchestra. He'll also be sharing his passion and skills through master classes at many festivals. Trumpeter Sebastian Werner.

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0: In the wrong circumstances, it could sound like a couple of grumpy uncles mumbling in the corner of the family reunion. But with all-star musicians and the right acoustics, this duet for cello and double bass is an almost operatic delight. An unusual duet by Rossini on the next performance today from APM.
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0: In the mid-1930s, amidst a famine that killed millions, Soviet leader Joseph Stalin's political purges resulted in the deaths of another million people. Daily life in the USSR included the fear that anything you said to anyone could lead to your arrest and maybe to your disappearance. In the fall of 1937, this symphony premiered. The Russian audience was on their feet cheering during the music for the symphony that expressed what they could not say out loud. From APM, American Public Media, this is Performance Today. I'm Valerie Kaler. Dmitri Shostakovich called it a tribute to the nobility of the human spirit. His Symphony No. 5 on the way this hour. Also ahead, a visit to Charleston for music by American composer William Grant Still with oboist James Austin Smith and pianist Enon Barnaton. Here's a little solo, Barnaton. The Courant from a keyboard suite by Jean-Philippe Rameau.

The Courant from a keyboard suite by French composer Jean-Philippe Rameau. A sweet recording from pianist Enon Barnaton. He's back later this hour with chamber music by William Grant Still. From APM American Public Media, this is Performance Today. I'm Valerie Kaler. Glad to have you here for today's musical adventures and discoveries. Gioachino Rossini was a great composer of duets, especially in his operas.

Just a taste of a classic duet from The Barber of Seville. Here is an unexpected duet written by Rossini for two low voices of the string section. When Rossini wrote this in 1824, the job of the double bass was more or less just to hold down a bass line. Do a little oom-pa-pa, oom-pa-pa, caught a day. But in Rossini's duet, the double bass takes on a starring role alongside the cello in a humorous dialogue. The duet for cello and double bass by Rossini. Paul Watkins playing the cello, Nina Bernat on double bass, in concert in Portland, Oregon.

0: When Rossini wrote that music in 1824, the double bass had one job, more or less just hold down the bass line. Very simple. Even the cello was seen mostly the same way at that point. So that piece was a real outlier for its time, even today. The duet for cello and double bass by Rossini from 1824. Kind of an acoustic risk sometimes to have those low voices out in the open. In the wrong circumstances, it might end up sounding like a couple of your grumpy uncles mumbling in the corner of the family reunion. But it worked quite well in that all-star performance. Paul Watkins was the cellist. Nina Bernat played double bass. That concert at Reed College in Portland, Oregon, was presented by Chamber Music Northwest. In a moment, reciprocity at the civic level. Case study, Charleston, South Carolina. This is Performance Today from APM.
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0: Composer Giancarlo Menotti founded the Festival of Two Worlds in Spoleto, Italy, in 1958. Not quite two decades later, in 1977, he launched its American counterpart, Spoleto Festival USA, in Charleston, South Carolina. Charleston has enjoyed the ripple effects of hosting the Spoleto Festival. It's raised the city's profile, increased tourism, and it has been responsible for renovations on several performance spaces. One of those spaces is the Dock Street Theater. It originally opened its doors in 1736, burned down just a few years later, got rebuilt and expanded, and turned into a hotel in the early 1800s. After the Civil War, it fell into disrepair, was abandoned. Until the New Deal, 1935 Works Progress Administration provided funding for a restoration, and it was the Dock Street Theater once again. In 2010, the city of Charleston invested in a multi-year project to modernize the space with Spoleto Festival as a primary catalyst. They bolstered their soundproofing to keep the sounds of Charleston traffic out of the concert experience. They improved the theater's accessibility, installed top-notch audio and lighting systems. The city's mayor said, "The eyes of the world are on this theater during the yearly Spoleto Festival. This is a global showpiece. This is worth doing." Dock Street Theater is home to the festival's Bank of America Chamber Music Series. And thanks to those renovations, audiences can enjoy intimate performances like the one we're about to hear. Oboist James Austin Smith and pianist Enon Barnaton at the Dock Street Theater in Charleston, South Carolina, playing Incantation and Dance by William Grant Still.

0: American composer William Grant Still was a phenomenal oboist, so it's kind of surprising that he only wrote one piece featuring the oboe, the music we just heard, Incantation and Dance. Oboist James Austin Smith and pianist Enon Barnaton gave that performance at the Dock Street Theater in Charleston, South Carolina, part of Spoleto Festival USA. Broadcasts of the Chamber Music Series from Spoleto Festival USA made possible by Bank of America, the ETV Endowment of South Carolina, and the John Covington and Robert Lukey Fund for the Performing Arts. In a moment, when you can't say the quiet part out loud, you play it out loud. This is Performance Today from APM.
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0: The Symphony No. 5 by Dmitri Shostakovich premiered in the fall of 1937. Dark times in the USSR. Millions dead from famine. Everyone living in fear of Stalin's purges. Shostakovich wrote the music at a time when honest words could be terribly, terribly dangerous. Artists, writers, and plenty of ordinary, everyday folks were jailed and killed simply for speaking their minds. This symphony by Shostakovich helped people feel and experience and express what they were not allowed to say. The piece still carries a tremendous emotional charge. Let's hear from a recent concert at the Grand Teton Music Festival. Donald Runicles leads the festival orchestra in the last two movements of the Symphony No. 5 by Dmitri Shostakovich.

The final two movements of the Fifth Symphony by Dmitri Shostakovich. Donald Runicles led the Grand Teton Music Festival Orchestra in the Festival Hall in Jackson Hole.

0: 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I'm Valerie Kaler. 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
4: I think the first time I really had experience with that was the summer that I went over to London and hung around for a while at the Royal Shakespeare Company. Boy, they spare no expense. And a lot of their productions of Shakespeare and other playwrights include live music. Well, this music by Francis Poulenc relies on a Renaissance composer to tell the tale of a 20th century playwright. More on what the whole thing is when we hear his French suite coming up.

Music by Florence Price, and it was the third movement of her Violin Concerto number 1 with the Janáček Philharmonic and Ergin Kang playing violin. Coming up next, there's something really cool. If you haven't heard about the Daily Download, I'll tell you about it in just a minute, but it is a brand, brand new. I mean, some of the recordings have been around for a while, but it's a absolutely free piece of classical music you can have. I'm Lynn Werfel. Welcome. This is the point in the day when I remind you about the Daily Download and then you get to hear what it is for today. It's lists music, but changes every weekday. There's a new piece of music there and you can pick it up for free. 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This is William Wolfram, the pianist, to play some reminiscences of Donizetti's Lucia di Lammermoor, realized by Franz Liszt.

Well, if you're singing along with that, maybe you'd like to have it for free, and then you can do a little operatic karaoke at home. Reminiscence of Donizetti's Lucia di Lammermoor, the reminiscences by Franz Liszt, William Wolfram, the pianist, and it's free. 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Well, this is music that Francis Poulenc, I love his stuff. I love just about everything he's ever written, mostly because he always surprises you. You think, oh, well, that harmony is going to go there, or that melodic line is going to go there, and then it doesn't. This was written in 1935 for a production of Edouard Bourdet's The Queen Margot, and it was inspired, Poulenc had his inspiration from Claude Gervais, who was a Renaissance composer from a dance collection that Gervais did. Here is his Suite Française with the Paris Orchestra, led by Georges Prêtre.

0: Music for a 1935 production of The Queen Margot, music by Francis Poulenc. The Suite Française was played by the Paris Orchestra, led by Georges Prêtre. Coming up, it's music by Schubert.
1: 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The Christian County Health Department hosts Papa Fest, a family-friendly foam party, tomorrow from 4 to 6. 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
0: This is a set of minuets and trios by Schubert, played by the Moscow Virtuosi. They're led by Vladimir Spivakov.

0: A collection of minuets and trios by Franz Schubert, the Moscow Virtuosi, led by Vladimir Spivakov.
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0: This is music by a man who really had a reputation as a man of the theater, but that was really the latter part of his relatively short life, Henry Purcell. And this was a libretto, an anonymous working of Shakespeare's A Midsummer Night's Dream, The Fairy Queen, written 3 years before he died at the age of 36. Here's the New York Chamber Musicians.

0: Wake up the bassoonist, the solo is here. The Fairy Queen suite, music by, Henry Purcell with the New York Chamber Musicians led by Ilona Pettersson. 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JLL, see a brighter way. I'm Lynn Warfel. Thank you so much for your company on this Wednesday.
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0: I don't know if you've ever had the chance to see on stage a Commedia dell'arte troupe. I mean, they're still around and they are terrific. The material is still as biting today as it was when it was first performed. And you probably know something about it, stock characters. There's the ingenue type, and there's the clown, and there's the doctor. Well, Stravinsky wrote a ballet that incorporated all of those great characters in 1920, Pulcinella. A suite from the ballet later on this hour.

The Scherzo Movement from the Symphony No. 1, Slavyanskaya, the subtitle of that by Alexander Glazunov with the Bavarian Radio Symphony, led by Nema Järvi. I hope you're well today. It's Wednesday, the 10th of June, and this is music from Argentina, Manuel Gomez Carrillo. He was born there in 1883, I think. He passed away in 1968. The Creole Festival, played here by the Württemberg Philharmonic.

Fiesta Criolla by Manuel Gomez Carrillo, and that was the Württemberg Philharmonic led by Gabriel Castagna. Well, from Argentina, we go to Cuba for basically a contemporary of Carrillo's, Ernesto Lecuona, who was born in 1896 and passed away at the age of 66.

0: Danza Negra by Ernesto Lecuona. The Caracas Clarinet Quartet was joined by clarinet soloist Anat Cohen. Pretty cool piece of music. I like that one. Very jazzy.
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0: This is music from a ballet written by Stravinsky, and it was really a blowout as far as the theatrical presentation was concerned. It was commissioned by Sergei Diaghilev of the Ballet Russe. It's about a 45-minute ballet, and Stravinsky wrote this huge a bunch of music for it, including arias for soprano, tenor, and bass soloists, two sung trios,

And it's based on an 18th century play called Four Similar Pulcinellas, revolving around one of the stock characters from Commedia dell'arte. Anyway, here is the Pulcinella Suite, Stravinsky's music played by the Mahler Chamber Orchestra.

0: The Pulcinella Suite by Stravinsky with the Mahler Chamber Orchestra.
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0: To wrap up the hour, it's a partita by Bach, and it's played by Rafał Blechacz.

0: Rafa Blechetz at the piano playing Bach's Partita No. 1 in B-flat major. I'm Lynn Warfel. Thanks for joining me.
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You know, the introduction just draws you right into this thing, doesn't it? I don't know that I'd peg it in one of those identification, like, here's three notes, what is this? There I might have more of an idea. It's music by Reinhold Glier. Born in 1874, he died in 1956, seeing a lot of changes in his country and around the world. His horn concerto coming up.

You know, it's great to be able to supply yourself with material, which is what Pablo de Sarasate did, virtuoso violinist, and he had so many pieces written for him, but he also wrote a good deal of his repertoire himself. That was his Tarantella and Introduction with Itzhak Perlman and the Abbey Road Ensemble, led in that recording by Lawrence Foster. More terrific music coming up, so I hope you can stay right where you are. I'm Lynn Warfel. I welcome you. It's Wednesday, the 10th of June, and this is a symphony, short one, because that's the kind he wrote, William Boyce, English composer, the Academy, led by Neville Marriner.

0: Told you it was short. He wrote a bunch of short symphonies like that, under some of them under 5 minutes. But that was William Boyce's music, the Symphony No. 2 in A, with the Academy of St. Martin in the Fields, led by Sir Neville Mariner.
1: It's Wednesday, June 10th. 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Maiden Alley Cinema of Paducah hosts an installment of Stitchin' Series, a movie screening of Sabrina with the lights on for crafters, tomorrow evening at 6. Learn more at maidenalleycinema.org. The Christian County Health Department hosts Papa Fest, a family-friendly foam party, tomorrow from 4 to 6. 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
0: This is pianist and composer Gabriela Montero to play her own composition, Texturas de la Gran Sabana.

pianist composer Gabriela Montero playing her own composition. Well, this is a work by Reinhold Glier, Russian Soviet composer. He was of German and Polish descent, born in Kyiv. His father was a wind instrument maker, and this is his concerto for horn, played by Maria Luisa Neunecker, and the Bamberg Symphony, led by Werner Andreas Albert.

0: Horn player Marie Lavisa Neunecker and the Bamberg Symphony Orchestra and the Concerto for Horn by Reinhold Gleher.
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0: Well, this shows a definite change of heart in Beethoven, his Eroica Symphony from 1803. And boy, he broke through a lot of boundaries to make this. It was daring harmonically, very long for what folks were used to at the time, and originally inspired, get this, by Napoleon and the ideals of the French Revolution. He dedicated the piece to him, viewing Napoleon as a liberator. But by 1804, Beethoven hated Napoleon and did everything he could to undermine him and scratched his name off the title page here and called this the Eroica Symphony number 3. This is the first movement, and it is performed by the Buffalo Philharmonic Orchestra led by Joanne Folletta.

0: The first movement of the Eroica Symphony No. 3 by Beethoven. If only he had waited a few months more, he would have realized that Napoleon was going to declare himself emperor and Beethoven was not going to like him anymore. Not dedicate it to him, but he didn't. He scratched his name out anyway and just called it the Eroica, the Heroic Symphony. And that was the Buffalo Philharmonic Orchestra. They were led by Joanne Folletta. I'm Lynn Warfel. Thanks for joining me.
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2: In the wrong circumstances, it could sound like a couple of grumpy uncles mumbling in the corner of the family reunion. 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

This is a work by Ray Vaughan Williams based on the English folk song Dives and Lazarus, as they say in Britain. I don't know, I would say Dives, but they don't. He recalled that when he first listened to this folk tune, he said there was a sense of recognition, something which I have known all my life, only I didn't know it. It was commissioned by the British Council for the 1939 New York World's Fair. Five variants of Dives and Lazarus coming up.

The Orchestra of St. Cecilia, and they were led by Myung-Won Chung, and that was the Sinfonia from the Capulets and the Montagues, without whom there would be no tragedy in Romeo and Juliet. The kids would be happy. That was Vincenzo Bellini's music. More great stuff coming up. I hope you can stay right there. Welcome to Music for Wednesday. I'm Lynn Warfel, and I'm really, really glad you're here. This is pianist Jean-Yves Thibaudet to play Elgar's Love's Greeting. Ooh.

Oh, a lovely romantic and classy love's greetings. Love's greeting, I should say, just a single one. Otherwise, it wouldn't be classy. Edward Elgar's music played by Jean-Yves Thibaudet. Hey, okay, if not you, then maybe, you know, never mind. Let's not even go there, shall we? This is music by Telemann, Georg Philipp Telemann, his concerto for not one, not two, but three trumpets, but they're all played by the same trumpeter. He just overdubbed Wynton Marsalis, Raymond Leppard leading the English Chamber Orchestra.

0: Concerto for Three Trumpets, all played, of course not simultaneously, by Wynton Marsalis, the English Chamber Orchestra led by Raymond Leppard, the concerto, the triple concerto by Telemann. 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
2: This is a folk tune that really took the imagination of Ralph Vaughan Williams. You've probably had that experience where you hear a piece of music for the first time, but it feels like something you've known all your life. And that's how he described this melody. Five variants of Dives and Lazarus with the Bournemouth Sinfonietta led by Richard Stute.

0: Ray Vaughan Williams described hearing the folk tune Dives and Lazarus for the first time. He said, it's the first time I heard it, but I felt like I have known this my whole life. And it intrigued him so much that he wrote that larger chamber work, the five variants of Dives and Lazarus, basically the tale of the rich man and the poor man and which one gets to go to heaven and which one does not. That was Vaughan Williams' music, the Bournemouth Sinfonietta playing it, and they were led by Richard Stute.
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0: Here's one of those can you imagine things. Can you imagine being Mrs. Richard Strauss? Paulina was her name. You go to the opera. You don't know what to expect. You know it's going to be a funny thing. The curtain goes up and there's a recreation of your living room, right? And then the opera goes on and it recreates a very personal, not so funny incident when you think your husband is cheating on you, but he wasn't. And it's proven that he wasn't later on. Well, that's the surprise Paulina Strauss got when she went to see Intermezzo. And when asked how she liked the play, wasn't it a wonderful gift from her husband, she said, frankly, my dear, yeah, just like Rhett Butler, I don't give a damn. Here are the interludes from Intermezzo.

0: Interludes from the opera Intermezzo by Richard Strauss. The Berlin Philharmonic Orchestra was led by Zubin Mehta. I'm Lynn Warfel.
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3: 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And which days those were, of course, depends on who you ask and when they were born. For Tchaikovsky, the good old days meant Mozart's era. He considered Mozart a musical god, and Don Giovanni was the peak of the art form. So when the opera's centennial came around, Tchaikovsky marked the occasion the only way he knew how. He wrote a piece in Mozart's honor. His orchestral suite number 4, Mozartiana, is coming up in about 20 minutes. Stay close.

Jean-Efflin Bavouze playing the piano, starting into the hour with the Piano Sonata No. 1, written by Franz Joseph Haydn. Hi, I'm Scott Blankenship. The danzón started in Cuba in the 1870s and eventually became woven into Mexico's musical fabric. It's a slow and sensual salon dance that Arturo Marquez fell for on a trip there in 1993, couldn't shake the feeling it left him with. So he wrote this danzón No. 2 the following year. And for about a decade, it was mostly a Mexican secret until Gustavo Dudamel and the Simón Bolívar Youth Orchestra took it on tour. And then other orchestras started to play it as well, like this recording with the Philharmonic Orchestra of the Americas, led by Alondra de la Parra.

0: Zapateado, or Tap Dance, by Enrique Granados. That was Douglas Riva playing the piano.
1: It's Wednesday, June 10th. 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The Christian County Health Department hosts Papa Fest, a family-friendly foam party, tomorrow.

0: tomorrow from 4 to 6. 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
1: I think it's safe to say that Tchaikovsky was a Mozart fanboy. To him, Mozart's music was supreme, especially the era of Don Giovanni. To Tchaikovsky, those were the good old days. And then on the 100th anniversary of Don Giovanni's premiere, Tchaikovsky offered up his orchestral suite number 4. Now, he was really lucky to meet the deadline. It took him a year to write, and rather comical to read his correspondence and diary entries. Nothing but thinking of starting a Mozart suite. Can't seem to decide what to include, and I don't know what it should be called. Well, he ultimately decided on Mozartiana. Here's Neville Marriner conducting Stuttgart Radio Symphony Orchestra.

0: The Orchestral Suite No. 4, titled Mozartiana, a tribute to Mozart, written by Tchaikovsky, with Sir Neville Mariner conducting the Stuttgart Radio Symphony Orchestra.
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Let's finish the hour with music from the opera La Gioconda, and the title Dance of the Hours kind of gives away the idea of the music. It takes you through a complete day, from the morning, the bustle of the day, and the winding down through the evening, well into night. Here's the Philharmonia Orchestra.

0: Dance of the Hours, although you might know it as having some alternate lyrics. That's by Amokari Ponchielli, with Herbert von Karajan conducting the Philharmonia Orchestra.
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That was Prepárense, or Get Ready, a tango, modern tango, by Argentine composer Astor Piazzolla, recorded by the Enaque Ensemble. And of course, I think that's a very good beginning for Fiesta. Prepárense, Get Ready. If you are ready for Fiesta, I am composer Elvio Barilari, and our theme today is chamber tango, exactly as we started. That was tango that Piazzolla recorded with his Octeto Buenos Aires back in the late 50s, early 60s. But in this case, Ensemble Enaque is playing that in a combination of clarinet, violin, cello, and piano. And our next composer is Miguel del Águila. He was born in Uruguay in 1957. He has been living in the U.S. since the last century. And he composed this tango trio that the Transatlantic Ensemble recorded beautifully. This is then the tango trio by Uruguayan composer Miguel del Águila.

That was the Tango Trio by Uruguayan composer, American citizen Miguel del Águila, as recorded by the Transatlantic Ensemble. Tango is the music of two towns, essentially, Buenos Aires and Montevideo. The tango music was born there in the two last decades of the 19th century. And we are going back to Argentina, in the other side of the river now, to listen to Pablo Ziegler. Pablo Ziegler, pianist. He was a pianist with Astor Piazzolla for a long time. And we are going to listen to very special recordings, because these are three tangos by Pablo Ziegler, but these tangos were recorded as a duet by Pablo Ziegler and Christopher O'Reilly. Christopher O'Reilly, famous for his radio programs and famous for his recordings and arrangements of music by Radiohead for the piano. Well, in this case, he's in a piano duet with Pablo Ziegler recording tangos. And the tangos are Asfalto, María Ciudad, and Elegante Canyenguito.

0: That was the piano duet of Pablo Ziegler and Christopher O'Reilly on three tangos by Pablo Ziegler, Asfalto, María Ciudad, and Elegante Canyenguito. For the second half of the show, we have something special. It's going to be Lalo Schifrin doing tango music. 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
0: Bienvenidos nuevamente a Fiesta. I am composer Elvio Barilari, today with chamber tango, or tango as chamber music. Tango started as urban popular music, and it's still that, essentially dance music for millions of people in Rio de la Plata, Argentina, Uruguay, and across the world. But also, since the 20s, Argentine and Uruguayan composers started to bring tango into the realm of classical music. And today we are focusing on chamber music. Our next composer is from Argentina, a young composer. He was born in 1983. His name is Ezequiel Manteiga. It's a name of Portuguese origin, but he's an Argentine. And he composed this very nice piece for flute and piano called El Día Después, The Day After. And this recording we have features the composer on piano and the flutist Elena Iarritu. And this is El Día Después, The Day After, by Argentine composer Ezequiel Manteiga.

That was El Día Después, The Day After, Chamber Tango, by composer Ezequiel Manteiga, recorded by Elena Yarritu on flute, and the composer as the pianist. Our next composer is also from Argentina, somebody very special, and he passed away at the young age of 102. José Bragato was a cello player for Astor Piazzolla for many years. He was also a member of the best symphonic orchestra in Argentina, the Sinfónica de Teatro Colón, one of the best in Latin America. He was a teacher, he was an arranger, a composer, and I would like here to feature him as a composer. It's a piece that was initially done for cello and string orchestra. We heard this version before, and today we have a special version by the bassoon player Ezequiel Fangursch, and he did an arrangement for his own instrument that is very infrequent in tango. It's rare to listen bassoon as a tango instrument, in a quartet with Nicolás Enrich on bandoneon, Juan Pablo Navarro on bass, and Gustavo Gini on piano. Then this is Graciela y Buenos Aires by the great José Bragato.

That was Graciela in Buenos Aires by José Bragato, this wonderful Argentine musician that passed away in July 2017 at the age of 102. The version was by an ensemble led by Argentine bassoon player Ezequiel Feingersch. This is Fiesta. Today we are focusing on chamber tango. And as announced before, our last composer for today is Lalo Schifrin. Lalo Schifrin, very well known as a Hollywood musician. And this is a very beautiful recording, again, by the ensemble led by the bassoon player Ezequiel Feingersch, of a tango, Tango del Atardecer, Sunset Tango, by Lalo Schifrin.

That was Tango del Atardecer, or Sunset Tango, by Lalo Schifrin. And the recording of this Tango del Atardecer by Lalo Schifrin was made by the ensemble led by the Argentine bassoon player Ezequiel Fingersch. That was our visit to Chamber Tango for today. If you enjoyed this show, please go to wfmt.com/fiesta. There you can stream free programs of Fiesta. And also, please go to Facebook. Please like us, and you can contact us through Facebook. We are always happy on receiving your comments. Muchas gracias to our producer, Daniel Goldberg. Muchas, pero muchas gracias to our main sponsor, Joy Saxon. Y por supuesto, muchas gracias para todos ustedes. Estamos en la cadena radial de WFMT.

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3: I'm Elliot Forrest, and it is my pleasure to welcome you to the next broadcast of the radio series from the Chamber Music Society of Lincoln Center. David Finkel and Wuhan Artistic Directors. Now in its 56th season, the Chamber Music Society is one of the world's leading chamber music presenters. From its home in New York's Alice Tully Hall, on tour and on recordings, the Chamber Music Society delivers dazzling performances by virtuosic musicians to countless devoted listeners.
4: This broadcast begins with Olivier Messiaen's transcendent two-piano tour de force, Vision de la Mène, followed by a little treat, a song without words by Mendelssohn. Here's co-artistic director David Finkel with more.
5: During the 1940s, in Nazi-occupied France, a concert series on the outskirts of Paris was organized by a group of composers who resisted the aggressive artistic censorship of the time. Olivier Messiaen's ambitious work for two pianos, Vision de la Mène, seven ecstatic meditations on Bible verses from Genesis to Revelation, was composed for that concert series. He performed it himself along with his student, the young pianist Yvonne Loriot. She played the virtuosic and rhythmically complex first piano part, while the second, Messiaen's part, was a bit less difficult but no less important, as he gave himself the main melodies and a number of striking cadenzas. At the premiere, critics were astonished that Messiaen's music was able to sustain the audience's interest and involvement for over 45 minutes, a testament to the depth of feeling and sincere religious belief that this composer poured into his music. It is very reassuring to think that Messiaen was able to produce such a hopeful work, filled with gratitude, during those dire times. As an encore, we end today's program with a simple Song Without Words in E Major by Felix Mendelssohn, played by Anne-Marie McDermott.
3: Thank you, David. Messiaen's Vision de la Mène has been described as seven vast musical frescoes. Later in his life, Messiaen said, God being present in all things, music dealing with theological subjects can and must be extremely varied. I have therefore tried to produce music that touches all things without ceasing to touch God. And now, from the Chamber Music Society of Lincoln Center, here are pianists Michael Brown and Orion Weiss to perform Vision de la Mène by Olivier Messiaen.

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0: I'm Elliot Forrest, and now here is pianist Anne-Marie McDermott to tell us about the final work on today's program.
3: The Mendelssohn Song Without Words, Opus 19, Number 1, is in E major and really encompasses so much intimacy, lyricism, and soulfulness. There is no text to this song without words. The meaning is expressed through the musical character and through the texture. E major is such a wonderfully open, friendly key signature, and then you have this gorgeous melody that kind of floats above the accompaniment.

We just heard pianist Anne-Marie McDermott with the song Without Words in E Major Opus 19B No. 1 by Felix Mendelssohn and a performance from the Chamber Music Society of Lincoln Center. That concludes our program for today. Join us for our next Chamber Music Society broadcast for Russian Requiems, a program that features a touching number of Rachmaninoff's All-Night Vigil and Tchaikovsky's towering elegiac piano trio in A minor. Here's a preview.

0: Just a sample of the music you'll hear on next week's broadcast. I'm Elliot Forrest. Thanks so much for listening. 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
2: In the wrong circumstances, it could sound like a couple of grumpy uncles mumbling in the corner of the family reunion. 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
4: Hello there, and welcome to Exploring Music. It's Bill McLaughlin here. We are listening to Mozart and Haydn string quartets this week. And today's the day we're going to turn to the young composer Mozart and see what he was doing all by himself before he came into contact with Haydn. One of the big differences between Haydn and Mozart was not so much their difference in age. Haydn was 24 years older. But I think much more important is the fact that Haydn was not much of a traveler. Born in a little town in Lower Austria, he'd lived in Vienna during those times he was in the St. Stephen's Choir. And then he worked in Vienna and at the estate of the Esterházys. And while their estate was in Hungary, it was still part of Austria. Whereas Mozart was quite a traveler. He made his first tour when he was 6 years old, went to Munich and Vienna, and then when he was seven, in the year 1763, he and his father embarked on a big tour, a really big tour. They went to Germany, then Brussels and Paris and Versailles, and then on to London, spent quite a lot of time there, came back to Amsterdam, Paris once again, Dijon, Lyon, went to Geneva, Bern, Zurich, and finally back to Salzburg. 3.5 years later, when he left, he was 7 years old. When he came back, he was nearly 11. And that set the pattern for Mozart. So it shouldn't be a surprise to discover that Mozart wrote his first string quartet while he was on the road. The year was 1770. He and his pop had been on the road for about, a month and a half there, and they were in Italy, in a little town about 20 miles from Milan called Lodi. This piece of music we're going to hear is called the Lodi Quartet. Mozart composed it on the evening of March 15th, 1770. He was 14 years old. Let's listen to the first movement.

remarkably beautiful piece, isn't it? And the fact that it was written by a 14-year-old who was on the road makes it, I guess, even more astonishing. We just heard the first movement of Mozart's first string quartet. There's a spot just in the center of this piece that's my favorite, say, 8 or 10 measures. When we start, it's the cello playing, and the viola is here on this D natural, and it all floats. There comes the second violin in, and now the first. Cello takes the lead. First violin now. Second viola. Second violin takes the lead now. First and viola. First violin. Second violin right here. I just hear the first takes over. It's like an opera scene. These are actors in a drama. They're playing their roles. That's why there is this dialogue between them. And that is an astonishing thing to be able to bring off at any age. Let's hear a little more of young Mozart. Oh, we'll let him grow up a little. 1772, let's see, he's 16. He's back in Milan, and he's writing string quartets again. Let's hear two movements of the quartet number 3. Here's the American quartet playing.

That's music of remarkable depth and sensitivity. This beautifully sad music in E minor. We just heard the Adagio movement from the quartet in G major, Kerschel listing 156. Music composed by Mozart when he was all of 16 years old. A great deal of the music in the early string quartets, I'm talking 1760s, 1770s, maybe 1780s, harkens back to the quartet's origin as party music. It came from serenades and divertimentos and cassations, and it's usually lighthearted and almost always in major keys. And that's what makes this adagio we just heard so remarkable. Here is the key of E minor. For some reason, that puts me in the mind of Bach. It feels as if that music could fit, in a way, into one of the Passions. And now, listen to this minuet. This is from a string quartet in B-flat major. The minuet's in G minor, and it's fast. Here's the American Quartet playing the quartet number 6 in B-flat, Kerschel 159.

the American Quartet playing the Quartet No. 6 in B-flat, Kerschel 159. That was a minuet, a fast minuet, in a minor key, G minor. It's plain that even as a teenager, Mozart's fascinated with the way rhythm works on us emotionally, and he kept playing with it. In yesterday's show, we were listening to Haydn and hearing how he was struggling not to always write four-measure phrases. With Mozart, he didn't seem to have to struggle at all. It just seems so natural to him. Listen to this phrase. Here's the opening of the F major quartet.

Well, that music sounds so beautiful and so natural that we can imagine it's all in perfect proportion. But when we start to look at it, there's a lot of guile here on the part of this young man. All of the phrases are of different length. This is sort of like building blocks that are all different shapes and sizes. The very first phrase is 3 measures long, and the most important note comes on the 3rd measure. That's the climax of the phrase. And then we get a mysterious passage, just 2 measures, murmured, softer. And on, 4 measures this time. An explosion in the 2nd measure. Let's listen to the opening of that music again, and now enjoy the fact that we now know that the waves of the lake are sweeping up in a beautiful but irregular rhythm.

beautiful, isn't it? Here's another extraordinary example of Mozart's psychological and emotional awareness in a quartet. This is a quartet in E-flat major, which starts with a slow introduction, adagio. Again, it's almost operatic for Mozart. Could be a court of judges. And then softly, consolingly, sweetly. And when we get to the allegro, the lively part, Mozart has a wonderful trick going on. He marks it allegro assai, which means very lively, very fast, but it doesn't sound fast because he's writing really slow notes. It almost sounds like a hymn, doesn't it? It sounds very slow, but underneath that seeming calm, there's a dynamo going. 1, 2, 3, 1, 2, 3, 1, 2, 3, 1, 2, 3, 1, 2, 3, 1, 2, 3. But the audience doesn't know it until this explosion comes. And so forth. Let's listen to just the opening of this quartet.

We heard the opening of the string quartet in E-flat major, Kershaw 171, music composed by Mozart in Vienna this summer of 1773. He was 17 years old. You're tuned into Exploring Music, and this week we've been listening to the string quartets of Franz Joseph Haydn and Wolfgang Amadeus Mozart. Drop us a line. Let us know how you like the show. You can write to us via our website, exploringmusic.org. So I'm thinking of that wonderful technique which Mozart seems to have discovered of being able to write slow-sounding music in a very fast tempo. It's music which is just about to explode at almost any instant. Here's my favorite example from around the same period, 1773. This is a quartet in D minor. And notice that Mozart is setting us up. The music sounds slow, and then it explodes.

Isn't that wonderful, amazing music? And let's take the opportunity to hear a couple more pieces from that same D minor quartet. There's a minuet in D minor, very serious, very stern in a way, and then a remarkable fugal finale, which starts out with this chromatic line in the cello.

It goes on the second violin. The first. Here are the minuetto and finale of the D minor string quartet. This is the American quartet playing this music of Mozart.

you might be tempted to date that piece 40 or 50 years before it was actually composed. It sounds very much like the music of the Baroque composers, particularly like Bach, that line. I have to hear that final stretto again. It's amazing what he's doing, just piling these entrances up on top of each other. It shouldn't make sense, it shouldn't work, but of course, it's Mozart, so it does.

Stretto is a sort of fancy word for just a pileup of imitative voices. It has the connotation that things are getting hurried, so the voices are coming in sooner than we expect them to. Tremendous drama as a result. That was the American String Quartet playing for us just now, music of Mozart, the D minor quartet. So that's music from 1773. Mozart's 17 years old, and in my opinion, this young fellow is doing pretty well for himself. But he took a break then and didn't write any more quartets for about 12 years. Toward the end of that 12-year period, he had moved to Vienna, and there he met Franz Joseph Haydn. They became best friends. They started to have quartet parties, playing all night at someone's apartment. And Mozart said, "I didn't really know until that experience how to write a string quartet." Hard to believe he would say that, given the beautiful music we've been hearing already in today's show. But now Mozart made a real effort, studied Haydn's work, and then sat down and composed six quartets and dedicated them to Joseph Haydn. We'll start with the first of these six Haydn quartets, and sometimes you'll hear the nickname for this piece, The Spring. We'll hear also the Andante Cantabile, a slow movement, which opens with a little gruppetto. And then in the finale, marked Molto Allegro, we find Mozart employing that same trick, long notes in a very fast tempo, and then it takes off like a bat. We're headed straight for the finale of Jupiter Symphony. We'll hear now the Eder Quartet playing three movements of Kerschel 387. This is music which Mozart dated New Year's Eve, 1782.

And that's all he wrote. We heard the Eder Quartet playing three movements from Mozart's Quartet in G Major, Kurzweil 387, the first of six quartets which he dedicated to Joseph Haydn. And that's all the Mozart we can squeeze into today's show. In tomorrow's show, we're going to put Mozart and Haydn side by side, as they were in Vienna. They became each other's best friends and biggest fans, and they changed the history of music. Hope you can join us. In the meantime, beautiful music right ahead. Stay tuned. See you tomorrow.

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Our production assistants are Eric Oplin, Adela Skoronsky, and Weston Williams. Rebecca Neistat is the WFMT production and syndication manager. 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I'm Bill McLaughlin. 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

composer Julia Wolf won the 2015 Pulitzer Prize in Music for her oratorio about Pennsylvania coal miners' anthracite fields. She had previously explored American labor history with her work Steel Hammer, which was a reimagining of the John Henry legend. And on this week's broadcast, we'll hear Dr. Wolf's exploration of women's labor in New York's garment industry at the turn of the 20th century. I'm Alec Baldwin. Please listen with me as we present Fire in My Mouth on the New York Philharmonic this week.

In addition to exploring the story of the American worker at the turn of the 20th century, Fire in My Mouth also reflects on the 1911 Triangle Shirtwaist Factory fire that killed 146 garment workers, most of them young immigrant women. The New York Philharmonic gave the premiere of this work in January 2019. It was commissioned by the orchestra, Cal Performances at the University of California, Berkeley, the Krannert Center at the University of Illinois Urbana-Champaign, and the University Musical Society at the University of Michigan, Ann Arbor. And we now hear Fire in My Mouth by Julia Wolf. The orchestra is joined by The Crossing and the Young People's Chorus of New York City. Music director Jaap van Sweden conducts the New York Philharmonic.